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1: I'm Christine Meese. It was the Lane Kiffin Show today at SEC Media Days. The new LSU coach said he now regrets how he handled his messy exit to Ole Miss. He also addressed his comments to Vanity Fair in May when he said that some Lane Kiffins were not interested in playing at Ole Miss because of his lack of diversity. He said it was bad timing and a poor usage of the word. An update on Tyreek Hill from the free agent receiver himself. He said in a social media post he still has no power in his recovering left leg 10 months after two surgeries on his dislocated knee and multiple ligament tears. Not much of a market for the 32-year-old right now, explains ESPN's Jerry Fowler.
2: He's simply not healthy, and it could be a longer road. Teams know that, but there are team tabs on him. I checked with somebody from Hill's camp. They said that multiple teams have shown some interest. But right now, he's simply about getting his explosion back. The good news for Tyreek Hill, even though he's 32 years old, even if he's like 80% of the speed already works, that's still really good, and he could help the team.
1: Our Jeremy Fowler. After second-year outside linebacker Nick Swarton toward the ACL and his right knee at practice today, for the first day of training camp, he will be undergoing surgery in the coming weeks.
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8: You get a chance to make the case why you believe your team could be a Super Bowl team.
7: We're going
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7: 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Before we get to you, we bring in Shannon Pittman on four horsemen.
8: We're going to do a little AFC, make the case. Now, we don't know what he's going to throw at us, which means it's going to be magnificent and frightening at the same time, but we're not going to back away from any challenge. Just like LL Cool J said, we take on all comers. So Shannon Pittman, bring it on, baby. We make the case. AFC style.
9: Yeah, we're going to be selling season. We're going to sell, so you guys might not actually agree. I want you to sell me. Make the case. Make the case for. So, Freddie, I'm actually going to start with you. Make the case why the Denver Broncos could repeat as AFC West champions.
8: Because that defense is going to be a bunch of filthy McNasties again. Ole Miss will continue to improve as a quarterback, and he was pretty darn good last year, and I firmly believe if Ole Miss did not get injured in his win against the Buffalo Bills, they beat the New England Patriots at home and go to the Super Bowl and give the Seattle Seahawks a better team. Sean Payton is one of the best play callers that we've seen in the NFL in the last 25, 30 years, but now he's going to see that a little bit to Davis Webb, and I think it's going to be a perfect marriage with Ole Miss. More than anything else, having that motivation, that defense, that improved running game, also Jalen Waddle, wide receiver, Bo Nix. Yeah, I can see the Broncos not just winning the AFC West, but maybe winning the entire
10: Yeah, Freddie, I'm going to start right there with the offense and that run game. I played against Sean Payton a lot when I was in the National Football League, and his MO was being balanced offensively and running the football and getting the football out of the quarterback's hands quick, multiple personnel groupings. I do believe with J.K. Dobbins coming back and R.J. Harvey, they're going to run the football a lot better than they did in 2025. When you take a first-round draft pick to go get a guy like Jalen Waddle who could be at all three levels, that's another weapon for Bo Nix to get the football to. And he can beat you short, intermediate, deep, a lot of different ways. He's very precise in his route running and getting out of his cuts at the top of breaks as well, too. I also think tight end Evan Ingram, that's also something Sean Payton, when he's had a lot of success in the National Football League, that tight end position has played a pivotal role. I think his second year with the team, he's going to be a lot better as well. And then on top of it, throwing the cherry in with the cream on top, you know, that defense, they aren't going anywhere, anytime soon.
9: All right, Eric, make the case for this being the year Josh Allen, Christine Lisi's Buffalo Bills. get over the hump in the Super Bowl.
10: So a lot of people, but I mean a lot of people, want to talk about Josh Allen in the offense. Well, Mr. Leonard, who's now the defensive coordinator for the Buffalo Bills, I feel like he's going to make a difference. When you look back in the days that 13 seconds on the clock versus Kansas City, at Kansas City, oh, that defense let him down. Game winning overtime, Josh Allen, the offense never touched the football again. Well, you look at 2024, AFC Championship game, I need the defense to get stopped. They didn't get stopped. Well, 2025, I need that defense to get stopped again. They gave up 33 points when Josh Allen, the offense, put 30. I do believe Jim Leonard's going to make a difference. They have a lot of new cast of characters, whether it's defense line, linebacker, or secondary, now amongst this team, and they will be better in that department moving forward. Now,
8: I would love to, but
9: I can't do it.
8: I can't do it. I can't make the case for the Buffalo Bills ending their Super Bowl slump. The AFC is too loaded. I think right now the Buffalo Bills are the second best team, even in their own division. Joe Brady's going to do a lot as a first-year head coach with an elite quarterback. I'm with Jim Leonard, a guy who comes from the Denver Broncos defensive scheme and defensive system. It's going to be really good for that defense, but they don't have those kind of players that the Denver Broncos do. And I think they have one of the most underrated players in the NFL, and James Cook. I don't think he gets enough credit for being a top 15, top 20 player. I think that's where he belongs in the National Football League. But I want to. I don't want Christine Lee's house president to get mad at me, but I can't make the case for him. I can't.
10: The segment is make the case.
8: I can't make the case. I'm not going to lie to you. I can't make the case that they're going to end their Super Bowl slump. I can't make the case of Buffalo.
10: Make the case.
9: I can't do it.
8: I can't do it.
9: We'll try here. Freddie, make the case why Joe Burrow can have the MVP season or have the MVP season who's long anticipated for him.
8: Because he told us to, sir. He basically said, this is the best team he's had since he was at LSU. In other words, everybody looks at Joe Burrow and he says, he believes in him.
11: Yes, Bill Sargent!
8: Because he told us, sir, Joe Burrow is going to prove to everybody that he can do what he's used to be doing and stay healthy while doing it. Running game will be improved just a little bit. The wide receivers, we know how talented they are when he has Jamar Chase and that crew. I love the improvements and the pieces they've been able to get on defense. Can they put it together? We'll see. Joe Burrow, I guarantee, is sick and tired of being sick and tired of hearing people saying, overrated, can't do it, can't stay healthy, you're not going to last year. He wants to win as a Cincinnati Bengal. He's going to be that MVP top two, top three candidate that we have not seen often enough in Joe Burrow.
10: So number one for me, I believe Joe Burrow is going to be healthy and play in all 17 games. You want to know who else is really hoping and is going to make sure that that happens?
8: Zach Taylor.
10: Because if he doesn't, Zach Taylor would not be the head coach of the Cincinnati Bengals for 2027. And also, I think his defense has been upgraded a little bit. When you look at the defensive line, they got some more beef up front. Dexter Lawrence, Amave, Jonathan Allen, if I'm not mistaken, is also now on that defensive line as well. So that's also going to help their secondary. But Joe Burrow playing 17 games, them actually winning, the schedule's very favorable for them. So
8: we make the case, or my case, not make the case. Regardless of AFC entities getting into their NFL season 48 days away on the Praise Thursday edition of Freddie and Harry on ESPN Radio, the ESPN app, and 6 Nexus Channel 80, presented by Progressive Insurance. I'm Freddie Coleman. He's Harry Douglas once again. Shannon Penny helps us to try to make the case.
9: All right, we're going to stay in that division in the AFC. Harry, make the case while Lamar Jackson and the Baltimore Ravens will thrive under the new head coach, Jesse Minter.
10: Well, number one, I love number 69, but Lamar Jackson is not the 69th player, best player in the league. Let's start right there. Hell, he's going to be motivated from that alone. 69? Open your eyes, folks. What are you looking at? Trevor Lawrence is better than him? Bo Nix is better than him? They ranked him high. 69? Oh, come on now. You said number was something else, not with Lamar Jackson. That's boo, boo, boo, boo. But I do believe Jesse Minter is a phenomenal leader, and he gets the best out of his players, no matter if it's a first-round pick, a seventh-round pick, a top free agent. He is going to allow these guys and put them in spots where they can have success, especially defensively. But I believe this is the year. I actually believe this is the year for Lamar Jackson and the Baltimore Ravens, and they will represent the AFC in the Super Bowl.
8: Here's another reason why they're going to thrive, because you bring in a guy who's the offense coordinator, who had so much success helping the Chicago Bears, and what they're able to do in year one with Ben Johnson and Caleb Williams. Williams. I know for a damn sure fact that Lamar Jackson is better than Caleb Williams. That's been a two-time MVP. MVP. So now you got him, Derrick Henry, Zay Flowers, Rashad Bateman can stay healthy. He could have a big year once again for the Baltimore Ravens. That offensive line has gone through some changes. They're going to be okay. The defense is going to be better. They're going to play complimentary football. And they're going to compliment Lamar Jackson extremely well. Do not be surprised if this Ravens offense is a top seven offense when it's all said and done in the NFL.
9: All right, Freddie, last and certainly not least, make a case for Drake May being the next AFC superstar quarterback.
10: Oh, that's not good for the Jets. Go ahead, Freddie, sorry.
8: Nothing's been good for the Jets. If you want to go with low hanging fruit, I'll help you. If you want to try to reach the fruit tree on your knees, no problem. I got you. I think he's not that far away. I can see him in another year and a half, maybe sooner than that, that Drake May will be regarded as an elite quarterback in the National Football League. For one reason, A.J. Brown being in his football team. That's an elite wide receiver, and we know how Drake May, how average he is. They replaced Stephon Diggs with that guy, A.J. Brown. You're trying to tell me that's not going to help that quarterback who's pretty damn accurate when it comes to Drake May? Now you really got a heavy hitter, a home run hitter, which everybody's going to benefit in that lineup for the New England Patriots. Defense was going to feel better saying, oh, we got that guy, and our quarterback get that ball to him. Mark my words, in a year and a half or less, Drake May will not just be a superstar quarterback. He'll be an elite quarterback. If you're not paying attention, he might be in a Super Bowl quarterback in the next year and a half.
10: Yeah, it's two deficiencies on their football team a season ago. The lack of weapons on the outside that can win one-on-one. Not only did they add A.J. Brown, but they also added Romeo Doubs in free agency. That gives him two guys that can win one-on-one that he's going to be able to throw the football to. The other deficiency was keeping Drake May upright. He was sacked the fourth most in the NFL season ago. And when you look at that playoff run in the four games, he was sacked 21 times. So they went out and signed Elijah Barrett Tucker. They drafted with their first-round pick, Caleb Moore, out of Utah. Two guys that are going to make this offensive line better, in my opinion, on top of the youngsters who played last year, they're getting better in their second and third year. So I do believe that's going to help Drake May ascend and continue to on this path that he was on in his second season.
8: Yes, sir. I'm Douglas. I'm Freddie Coleman. It's a Praise Thursday afternoon cool edition of Freddie and Harry on ESPN Radio, the ESPN app. Don't forget about us on SiriusXM, on Channel 8. So we made the case regarding certain entities in the AFC. You get a chance to make the case about your team being a Super Bowl team. For example, Michael Walsh, who's one of our favorite listeners, he says, I think my team, the Baltimore Ravens, will be a Super Bowl contender because they usually are good enough, and especially with the history of Lamar has had with new head coaches. I think since it's all new, he'll achieve more than just an MVP this time. So Michael made his case for his team being a Super Bowl contender. You can do the same.
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14: If you missed the Doug and Daddy show on Thursday, we talked a little baseball with Justin Redford, head coach of the Kearney Little Leaguers, getting ready to head to Indianapolis. 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
21: Here's your Tri-Cities weather forecast. Overcast skies this afternoon with daytime highs approaching 73. Southeast winds 10 to 15 miles per hour. Cloudy skies expected with a nice chance for storms. Lows of low around 63. With mainly cloudy skies tomorrow, slight chance for thunderstorms. High temperatures reach up to 87. From the Weatherology Weather Center, I'm meteorologist Jennifer Bucci. Right now, 66.
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0: This is Freddie and Harry. Good with me, Freddie Coleman, D. Harry Douglas, on the ESPN app, SiriusXM Channel 80, as well as tune in. Don't forget to tell us on speaker. We'll play ESPN Radio on this praise Thursday. Get your praise on and make the case for your team. I know it's really, really early. We don't really care about those kind of things. We want to hear why your team could be a Super Bowl team. Make that praise right now, 888-729-3776. Amir in Charlotte, North Carolina, Queen City. Amir, give us your team and make the case why you believe they could be a Super Bowl team.
1: Push it real good. You want him to push it downfield, Amir?
2: Yes, sir.
1: But don't see about it now. Play action is going to be a large part of their game and their DNA.
3: Hold on a second. Yeah. Did you use salt and pepper from 1988 to help Amir make his point about the visual?
1: Push it real good.
3: Did you use Cheryl Salt James and Sandy a Pepper Den for your own Amir EAGLES Eagles Super Bowl contending philosophy? Is that what you did?
1: And he wants Jalen Hurts to do it real good.
3: God bless you.
1: Push it real good.
3: And also Cinderella. You can't forget about her.
1: That's one of the things that I'm looking forward to seeing though as well. Like, especially pushing it down the middle of the football field in between the numbers.
3: Well, you're going to have two tight ends that can do it for you. Dallas got it in last stout. You're able to get the ball to them in the seams. And guess who makes it easier for on the outside? A guy like Devontae Smith, who's your home run hitter. Dontayvion Wicks can do the same thing. And Mekhi Leonard could be their version of that third down receiver on strong safeties on linebackers, creating mismatch problems where in the middle of the field where those guys like to thrive. Kevin in California, give us your team and make the case why you believe they could be a Super Bowl team.
4: How you guys doing? First-time caller. I say the Indianapolis Colts, if you guys don't have forgotten, they were like the 7-6-0 going on the third round. The guy dropped the ball and held on a touchdown from Jonathan Taylor. They were talking MVP for both Jones and Taylor at that time. And then they came back after that loss, smashed the Chargers, and then went to London and played Atlanta. Then we got from the Cardinals that were in training camp. This year's been a full training camp. And running back, and I'm loving them.
3: That's a lot to ask for a team with Daniel Jones coming off a pop killer, though.
1: Yeah, started the season 82 last year and lost every single game. Mm-hmm. After that win in London, in Atlanta, that you mentioned, they had a bye week after that and then lost to Kansas City, Houston, Jaguars, the Seahawks, the 49ers, Jags again, and the Texans.
3: Gosh, that's a tough schedule.
1: Yes, it is.
3: That's brutal
1: down the stretch.
3: That's brutal with your quarterback.
1: Yes, it is.
3: Without that dude, they need some salt pepper and some Larry season salt and everything else. But you lose your quarterback, is that strategy? Yikes. J-N-L-A, give us your team and make a case why you believe it could be a Super Bowl team.
1: Did he say the Whiners?
3: Yeah, he called the 49ers the Whiners.
1: Oh, that's hilarious. Listen, there's always going to be pressure on the quarterback to get things done, whether he knows he's that guy or not. Look at C.J. Stroud in Houston. That pressure is going to always be there for the quarterback position because at the end of the day, majority of the time,
3: yeah.
1: When it doesn't get done, Freddie, who do they blame?
3: They're going to blame the quarterback. Before they blame the head coach. If anything, for the first time, maybe in a long time, we can see a Houston Texans quarterback has more on him than the Dallas Cowboys quarterback.
2: than Dak Prescott. Because CJ's job has the
5: moment. I wholeheartedly agree with that.
2: He has the moment defense on the other side. Like you mentioned, AD, we saw what that looked like in those two 12 games. It was duck and poop from CJ's drop. They were able to make it work against the Steelers because the defense said, just like Mac, just like Alvin Mack when moving to the program, I guess y'all pitch the shutouts. And they pitched the shutout the second half literally against the Steelers. They needed to do that against the Patriots because their quarterback let them down. I don't worry about Dak Prescott letting down the Cowboys' offense. They're going to be supposed to be an elite offense once again. But they can play any kind of mediocre defense. If they could be 1-9 like the Houston Texans defense, the Cowboys are going to the Super Bowl. Because that's how great that Texans defense is at all three levels.
1: Well, you think about that Texans defense and how many quarterbacks that we are high on in the National Football League, that they may look silly a season ago. And it's a lot of them.
3: It was all over practically.
1: That defense is going to be there. CJ Stroud, you're up, my man.
3: I mean, Josh Allen is a bleed. He wanted to cry in the corner at the point that Texans defense.
1: 2 years in a row with that team.
3: Yeah, that defense, man, they got a bunch of no joke dudes on that side. It is no joke for Lane Kiffin in year one when it comes to LSU. Are the expectations really that unreasonable? This is Freddie and Harry of ESPN Radio and ESPN
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7: 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Comes the first four 2 weeks away from the central region of the Little League tournament in Indianapolis, and Kearney once again your state champions. The coach this year is Justin Rathorst. He says the young men are getting a good vibe from all of the good baseball going on in the Tri-City.
8: It's just an exciting time. Just a lot of great baseball in Kearney. I talked with Coach Redmond a little bit ago, and Coach Thomas and Brett's little league program and junior little league program as well, going to regionals, and we're ready to go to
7: Dan Kearney will be hosting the Class A National Division Senior Baseball Tournament beginning on Saturday. Home Federal will be taking on Gretna at 10 a.m. Creighton Prep and Lincoln Standing Bear at 1, Pavilion and Lincoln North Star at 4, and then Kearney Pinnacle will take on Elkhorn South. Kearney was guaranteed a spot at state, but they would have qualified anyway by finishing as the district runner-up to Grand Island. Good for them coming in with the tournament. Coach Jay Redmond.
9: Yeah, for sure. I was having a challenge on the boys. Go there and actually
4: airing it. So it's a weird spot to be in when you're going into the host. The kids know that, and the state knows that, everybody knows that. But we had everything down there, and he wins, and earned the runner-up spot. So even though going in as a host, it's good for us to get a little momentum going here before we play this weekend.
7: And for Hastings, 5 points. They go to Elkhorn North to take on the host Saturday night in the first round of the American Division. As far as the junior state tournament, it will be at Duncan Field in Hastings. And at 10 a.m. on Saturday morning, Kearney Post 52 will be taking on Creighton Prep. Saturday night, Hastings will be taking on Bennington at 7 o'clock. The Class B and C senior area tournaments get underway tomorrow. Class B teams will be mostly in Holdridge, like Central City and Rokeby. They'll go to O'Neill. Class C area tournaments are being held in St. Paul, Loomis, and Rushville. Nebraska baseball will be one of four teams at the Battle of the Ballpark in San Antonio at the end of February. The Huskers will be joined by Notre Dame, Air Force, and Army in the tournament format. The Hastings Sodbusters will be in Jefferson City for a four-game series beginning tonight, and the Battle of Fighting Cranes will be an eight-game homestand tonight at Ryder Park when they take on Salina. Great Plains Conference Commissioner Corey Wester has been named the NAIA Commissioner of the Year. He is the longest tenured commissioner in the NAIA, leading the G-PAC for the past 23 years. And 1 week from today, we will be in Chicago, and Nebraska will be up in the final eight of Big Ten Media Days. Phil Steele joins us on the Doug and Daddy Show this week. He says he likes what Nebraska has, including quarterback Anthony Calandry.
8: I really like Calandry, and then you go and take a look at the roster. There's not a huge amount of household names across the country I'm talking about. And that is Nebraska fans know who they are. But I think Nebraska gets off to a great start this year. I think they've just opened up 5-0. They think they're going to have to start knocking off Ron Tien.
7: And Nebraska hasn't beaten a top 25 team in a decade. That is a look at it.
9: Whether it's Game 7 or Game 126, this is ESPN Tri-Cities. 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
3: So now LSU head coach Lane Kiffin says that he regrets how basketball exit was from Ole Miss. At SEC Media Days, he said, and I quote, "Yeah, I do regret what happened, but I think that's a good thing that I look at life that way now." Instead of saying, "No, I don't, but I was right." I look at things always now like, "How could I have done them better?" But it's also easier for the removal that there's no emotion involved. End quote. I don't think there's any doubt that Mr. Lane Kiffin, that Lane train, is the face, is the one of the voices, one of those kind of period pieces you say to yourself, we're going to look back and say, I was there when that happened, involving Lane Kiffin and his first year at LSU head coach. But I'm sure he also realizes this being removed from Ole Miss, man, the pressure's really on him now. Can you imagine if they don't make the college ball playoff in that first year of LSU with Lane Kiffin being there in charge of that train? Then things could really get messy. Lane Kiffin going to year two. In 60 seconds, the commissioner Nick Saban speaks about the future of the SEC.
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3: If anybody could appoint a college football commissioner, Nick Saban would win in a landslide from Alabama, LSU, Michigan State, and definitely one of the bosses in college football when it comes to Nick Saban. SEC has made a lot of noise about seceding away from everybody else and forming their own league. And Nick Saban shut that down on Thursday. He said, why would you do that when that's not in the best interest of the SEC and definitely not in the best interest of college football? Now, Nick Saban is going to stick up for his league, but he's also going to educate you because that's what he does. And if you're the SEC, if you're anybody in college football, it's a good idea to pay attention to Nick Saban. Not only does he know what he's talking about, but he's lived through so much of it. It was easy to say that guy knows exactly what's best for the future of college football. For the ESPN Radio Sports Feed, I'm Freddie Coleman of ESPN Radio with Freddie and Harry.
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17: Back with you here on a Thursday. It's the Average Joe Sports Show. Chris Schmidt and YZ Caleb in the house. Elijah, I think he had a to-do list, obviously, packed for the weekend. And I think it's Breckenridge. That's not right. It's Breckenridge, not Vail, not Aspen, like Lloyd and Harry pulled off in Dumb and Dumber. You just make sure Seabass doesn't get the bill. But we'll see if Elijah tries pulling that over the weekend with his buddy in Iowa fan group. Hope everyone's doing all right. We are geared up for plenty of college football thoughts today. Numbers to get in. 489-1240, 800-825-5865. Pretty interesting, all the arrows that poor Caleb DeBoard takes from the likes of Feinbaum and Bama fans. I'm interested to kind of gauge Nebraska fans here on the stream and then on the Average Joe Radio Network, 489-1240. Your list of irritants right now with Nebraska football, that's a bit of a negative first step flag on the play, but I think you can ballpark it into three or four things. It might just be one thing. I mean, it's, you know, winning time. It's time to win, and it's time to win at a pretty respectful level. That's been in avoidance for quite a while. We'll get there. We'll do some prop bets with YZ. And kind of get his take on what's a safe bet, specifically with some items with Nebraska football. What is a long shot? What is a coin flip? We'll do that. The diving the mobile quarterback discussion. Nice column by Sam McEwen on that dual threat quarterback that's lived in the Big Ten, but they are kind of few and far between. They are nice to have. I mean, they're nicer to keep healthy, and that's not always been the case, man. We took three pretty good ones over the past few years. We'll check in with Brandon Vogel, ConnerReed.com. He'll be with us here in about 15 minutes, in hour two. Coach Barnett will check in, get his take on some Big Ten topics, the SEC v. the Big Ten, the mobile quarterback discussion point as well. And then we'll check in with Michael Bruss. We'll check in and see what Brunsie has to say on the way with media days around the quarter. Danny Burks, out of Chicago, Burks Best Bets, BurksBeat.com, is going to round us out today. Wisey, you just got back from Chicago. So did you hit up any Italian beef? Did you hit Harry Perry's? Did you go to any steakhouse? Did you ballpark food? What was on the itinerary? Because I'm trying to narrow it down. The reason I bring up food is I saw our dear friend and OG average Joe Mike Riley. He's in Chicago. On my memories, a much darker-haired, leaner, thinner Chris Schmidt popped up as I was out to dinner with him at Gibson's Steakhouse. He's like, well, we'll go to Gibson's because it's incredible, and we might bump into Rodman. I'm like, okay. I'll stay for the steak and hope for a drink with D-Rock. Didn't bump into Dennis Rodman. That was 8 years ago. I still have the shirt. I still have the sport coat to wear. That was a pretty good time. 8 years ago, back in Chicago next week. Big thanks to Gary Michaels for making that happen. But, do you have a short list of go-tos in Chicago from a food standpoint?
18: I did want to try a Chicago dog. I've never tried a Chicago dog. Oh, it's incredible. Me and girlfriend both loved it. She wanted to go back for multiple, but we had other places to be. Tried a hot beef or Italian beef. Yeah, the hot and the sweet peppers. Yeah, can't go wrong with that. Is it an au jus on the side?
17: I think it's a little bit of the au jus. The beef broth. Yeah.
18: That was probably like a 9.5 out of 10. Really,
17: they're
18: good.
17: And
18: then for our anniversary dinner, we went to a Shaw's Crab House.
17: So you did
18: seafood. Seafood, yeah. I got some oysters.
17: Sushi rocks. I'm not an oyster guy.
18: Really?
17: I had them on the half shell. This was in Ireland. And they just... I was so excited to try them because I'd never really tried it. Seafood's super, really not my thing. Like Grandpa's beer battered crappie or Coach Barrett's walleye are incredible, but they're doing fish. So you show up, you have a couple of pops, and beer battered away we go. And that's kind of how it's always been. If I'm doing any fish at home, I'm grilling and I eat to it, which is really good. But for the most part, I stay away from the tilapia or the halibut. Cranach's more of a fish stew from the weekend edition. But how was it as good as advertised?
18: Yeah, it was incredible. The oysters, you just gotta dress them up a little bit. Hot sauce, lemon. Top Jimmy is from Portillo's.
17: Yeah, that's the Italian beef, right?
18: And then they got hot dogs too.
17: Okay.
18: Yeah, that's the spot for the dogs. We wanted to try some deep dish pizza, but never really got around to it. And I don't know what your take on deep dish pizza is.
17: I think it's really good, but I think it's...
18: Yeah, it's too much. It's kind of like you're eating pasta.
17: Well, you're eating bread. The super deep dish, and I like the upside down, is returned into the food average Joe of the share. But I like the sausage and the mozzarella buried underneath the tomato sauce, kind of the upside down is nice. But the super deep dish, we had Bogues is taking on this, because the last time I had deep dish was with him in Chicago at Media Days. I'm more than thin crust, give me a Lazari's every day. And that's me being a homer, but it's awesome. Let's get into some football here, and let's talk about irritants for football fans, right? And Bama fans, you've been spoiled, you've been ahead of the curve, you've been the one program immune to coaching and transition. Nick Saban's had somebody in his back pocket for years. you lose a coordinator, doesn't matter. You lose Lane, you have Sark. You have Sark, you move to pick somebody. They're awesome. I mean, the folks that have gone through Saban's program as assistant coaches and his coaching tree is incredible. Even with Kirby Smart jumping to Georgia, taking the strength and conditioning coach, and then being right there in the battle royale for

0: incredible coordinator of Indiana, good work as a head coach at Fresno State, and once upon a time at the University of Sioux Falls, drilling Nebraska Wesleyan. Those games had no running clock. It was brutal. It's not Wesleyan's fault. The board was that good 15 years ago. So I look at what Saban's talked about, Paul Feinbaum's hit on, and, you know, Bama fans are irritated with the board because, listen, they have talent, they have payroll, they have NFL bodies, they have draft picks. They were garbage against the run for their standards. They were not good running the football last year for Bama standards. And they got lit up. They got absolutely annihilated by Indiana and the Rose Bowl. They don't like blowouts. They hate losses. They can't stomach blowouts. You're going 8-4, and then you're getting in the playoff game, and then you're blown out. They're absolutely irritated at the style of play. It's not that they hate they're allergic to passing football, but it's kind of more of toughness, right? And I mean, everything under the sun is being examined. Morning practices, afternoon practices. Why are you practicing in the morning when it's not as hot? Why aren't you getting your guys ready for the drive? I mean, everything's being questioned, and DeBoer is just a hell of a good coach that is in an eclipse right now. I mean, we talk about the shadow. He's living it. Guts for him to take the job. He could have just stayed at Washington and done his thing. But he's a competitor. I kind of flip it over to Nebraska. YZ, and let's talk about some of those irritants with Nebraska football right now. If you just kind of bump into the average Joe and the Nebraska fan out there, I mean, there's a whole list we've spent the last 7 to 10 days on, kind of dissecting. One's been the ranked streak, right? You've been a ranked program off and on here and there over the last 10 years, but you've fallen out of the rankings, and when you lose, you really never recover. Now, I'll give Nebraska credit to get to that bowl game in 24 after that tough overtime loss, right, against Illinois. But with Nebraska football, it's winning's important. Beating who you're, air quotes, supposed to beat is important. But right now, I think that's the top, right? There's an idea of what you think the program should be. There's a difference possibly in what the program is. And there's maybe even a bigger difference in what this league is. I mean, Nebraska fans, I get it. You think that it's a birthright, and this is a criticism. It's what a lot of you have grown up with, where maybe Oklahoma State, or maybe K-State, or maybe Colorado, or maybe Texas Tech, or even in the Big Ten, maybe Sparty, or pick a squad that has good teams. And, well, you know, this is Nebraska. They should win, if not roll everybody, and that just ain't the way business is done anymore. It's such an even playing field, and the program's been down for a bit, trying to climb back up. And it's been anything but given to be on the other end of the stick, and that's Minnesota has dominated you physically. Iowa's beaten you 10 out of 11 times, and they've done it the old Nebraska way. I think that's probably case number one from an irritant standpoint is you're getting out of Nebraska.
1: Yeah, it feels like that sort of sentiment from the 90s has flipped. Teams used to see Nebraska on the schedule and say, oh, boy, we got to go to Lincoln and line up against these guys for 4 quarters. And now Nebraska looks at their schedule and they see Minnesota or Illinois or Iowa.
0: I mean, I think every Nebraska fan will say, hey, it'll be a tough game, or, you know, so-and-so, Iowa and Minnesota. Man, their coaches are good. Their talent levels, not elite on paper, but those boys are tough. And then you end up getting your doors closed off. It's one thing to get beat. I think that's number one. Irritant is on the line of scrimmage. You're not what you should be in this league, but not even close to what you've been. And that's not even a living in the past thing. It's just a way of life in football. You can be good and competitive. You got to be tough and skilled and have guys ready to go. Be as

0: portal or through the high school and junior JUCO,
1: especially in
0: Kansas. Right, and that's just that's mind-boggling to many who've covered college football for a lot of years to see Nebraska struggle. And it's all kind of a domino effect. It's your lines of scrimmage. It's, you know, they're a priority now. And I mean, they were a priority when Coach Montrose was here. I think the 1-2 was there with Donnie. But right now, you went out and got Jim Wade. You went out and you got Coach Brown. You got an Iowa background, and you went out and got Coach George. All those things need to be working. The other thing, too, is, all right, you've had some programs rise up, i.e. the Indiana effect. We saw Michigan State do it a few years ago with Mel Tucker. The guys burst on the scene because they got Kenneth Walker, and they went 11-2. They were in the thick of it for a lot of the season, and they even went to a New Year's Day 6 before playoff expansion. Why can't that happen? And even waiting for that breakthrough. AC Indiana, man, just absolutely not fluke. Just get it right. That might be kind of a Haley's Comet thing with Cygnus, where he brought a bunch of dudes that translated well to the Big Ten. The culture was built. They've been winning a lot of ball games at James Madison. They didn't really blink at anybody or everybody. Went out and killed UCLA and off and running. The one game they looked nervous in is that matchup against Ohio State in his first year, where they kind of got dismantled. And then the playoffs, they were a little nervous. Notre Dame was that good that year, but it was not. It didn't look like a regular Indiana. They had kind of mauled about everybody. But then they learned from it that first year to go kind of just be the dude when they went out to Oregon and put up 30 points. When they went out and beat Ohio State in the bowl game, kind of a slugfest. So, the timeline, right? Folks are winning quicker than ever because you can reset the deck. And if you hit the right cards, your playoff potential. SMU's got it. Indiana's won a natty. You know, those are a couple of years. We have Brandon Vogel's thoughts going to be with you on Thursday on the Average Joe Sports Show.
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10: Unusual activities between the beach and a visit from family. So the kids are all wound up. They're all out of whack. We're pushing through it. So I think we're doing good.
0: Love, appreciate you making time and spending a few minutes with us. So there's a lot to cover, and we're going to do some dry beds with YZ. It's kind of his wheelhouse. Next segment, I'm going to throw some your way as well as touch on your column today. This kind of got my wheels turning with, you know, another, this is hard to imagine, I know, with SEC media days between, you know, we have St. Nick Saban at the anchor desk and Paul Feinbaum somewhere with a steel chair in one hand and a top angle to jump off of in the other. There's old poor Caleb DeBoer, who we both love, sitting there just saying, is this thing over yet? Can I get out of Florida? And then I get to go back home to Bama, where I'm 1,000% underappreciated.
10: You me and Cam on board with ties to the Great Plains Athletic Conference, which probably does colorize the opinion of Cam on board a little bit.
0: He did work after the trips to Lincoln where he shut people out one by half a hundred. I'll give him credit.
10: That's true. As Nebraska Wizards, I always kind of look at Caleb DeBoer. No, man, this guy won at Sioux Falls. And then he won everywhere else. Aside from that. And then, to go back to it, when he took the Alabama job, it was a little bit shocking because, you want to follow that?
0: Yeah.
10: Because
0: let someone else be sacrificed and then slide in.
10: Those Saban years are unbelievable, even from an Alabama context, which was kind of the whole point of what I was trying to do there. And I don't know. I think Alabama is proudly upwardly mobile this year, which is a blessing and a curse for anyone. Nebraska is upwardly mobile this year. But if you don't go up, then what happens? And we know in places like Bama, places like Nebraska, or Bushing in the past, you don't have a lot of runway there based on the amount of wins you've got in the past.
0: It's a fishbowl, both spots and ones. super bright lights and hot, and you're, I mean, what Vogue's and YZ, the last time Bama won a title, they're going on 6 years. They're pulling their hair out. They had an incredible squad that won the championship during COVID, and they beat Ohio State in Fields, and then they were right there. They just didn't get it done. I mean, they got beat by Michigan in overtime in the Rose Bowl. Then they missed it, and God forbid you go 8-4 in that schedule in that league. There's a Florida State last year. Could have been a Lane Kiffin moment. You know, on the tarmac. If you ask Jethro for and then you get demoted. You think about Bama fan reaching for a whistle as they're getting blown out in the Rose Bowl by Indiana.
11: Yes.
0: Nebraska is relevant. To Nebraskans, Nebraska is relevant to football fans of a certain age, and then they're also guys that they're being waited on by another fan base because they keep hearing about Nebraska. Either this is the year, or you know, I thought you guys were supposed to be good.
11: Yeah, you are.

0: And you have this generation of people that came after that were like, oh yeah, all we ever heard about was the invasion of the Mothra. That's how it's supposed to be.
1: Yeah.

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0: Back to you here on the Average Joe Sports Show. Chris Schmitz, YZ, hanging out. 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Around for three consultations. You're coming in with your showing bases, Nick and Vince, and company at Powers Law for Logo Mountain. And bringing the segment with the Average Joe Sports Show. Old Fox, mobile quarterback, smart. In a moment, we have some thoughts from the Average Joe's in the stream. And we'll do a little prop bet here with YZ. Again, he's taking on some safe bets, some long shots, some coin flips. And when it comes to Nebraska football in general, but we'll take more of your choices in the stream. If you just kind of trade by the fan base, is you get ready for another football season. Corn Raider, John Davis says, my argument is that we really have to worry about being the team and the motivator, whatever, what the belief of the fans behind the point to worry about. We've been up with us. Jeff, Snitley, part of the board, Peace Trees, and Irritants from Nebraska for me. He says, Blue Hairs, and say I'm too loud in West Stadium. Fans that don't know, from the darn thing about college football since 1997, and continue to blame Callahan for everything.
1: Yeah.
0: Ziggy was nice. He was a Pelosino Usher with a mirror of Gretchen and Roy. For kind of your last two and your last ones. Keeping with the running back theme here. Safe bet, long shot, or coin flip. The rest will have the 1,000-yard rush. Long shot. Coin flip. We're getting a starting shot out.

0: door is a pen dot Democrat. That's pen dot Democrat.
1: The Epic Studies had a show on Thursday. We talked a little baseball. Justin Redhorse had a coach to the Carly Little Leaguers getting ready to head to Indianapolis. We also talked with Carly Pinnacle coach Jake Redmond as they hosted the Class A National State Tournament this weekend. And although the Cali Bears might have been away, we'll talk football with Sean Callahan and Mike Babcock to preview the Huskers Friday
2: 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We gave you the 11. I'm Sam from the Black TV AP Radio. 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

Thank you.

0: Smart Steel, Invisible Chicken Center, North Carney, where the game and the grill are always on.
1: The logistics, like, is Q's part of the decision making process as far as putting the lineup together and mapping out the game?
2: Yeah, so generally speaking, after the game yesterday, just like we always do, we sit down and we figure out who's going to be in our starting lineup. And we did that like we always do yesterday, and then a little bit later today, Q and I texted throughout the day, but a little bit later today, we'll hop on a phone call and just kind of go through the game a little bit, and the things that we might do, things that they might do, and just kind of give us somewhat of an idea on when things come up, how we might handle those.
1: Let's wrap up a very successful homestand, 5-1, a sweep against the Giants, a lot of really close games. And yesterday, man, Landon Roop, he was really dealing for the Giants. That did not look like a win, and yet it was.
2: Wow, it's just a testament to this team and this clubhouse, right? They just continue to battle regardless of what's going on or how good the starter was. And like you said, he was. He was sinker was really good. The changeup looked identical, the breaking ball. But the team just kept battling, and finally in the seventh, they're able to break through and get to him and then get to their bullpen.
1: Yeah. Salvi's home run will be memorable forever because he ties George Brett's record. But that really seemed to energize the offense because they went on to score three more runs after that.
2: You know what? When he hit it, there was just an excitement in the dugout, right? Not only to pull us within one, but for Salvi, and chasing down a great like George Brett is incredible for all of us to be a part of. And I think the excitement was there, and then Massey, you know, it was just kind of like the move the line aspect and just kind of battling. And next thing you know, we score five and able to prevail.
1: What was it like in the dugout when Salvi came up for his next at-bat?
2: Yeah, it was just like, come on, let's get it done right now, right? And just to add another run into the game, but also let's get this behind us so we can move forward and just trying to compete and win.
1: Who of the actual game-winning RBI belongs to Nick Lofton, who had big hits the whole homestand. He had a game-winning bunt during that homestand. And just wondering from your perspective, if all things went as planned this year, Nick Lofton wouldn't be playing this much. But here he is playing almost every day. What have you guys learned about him?
2: You know, well, first off, his role that he was in is not easy for anybody to do, right? He plays periodically, mostly versus left-handed pitching. You're used to playing every day when you come up from the minor league. So him being in that role is super difficult, especially for a younger player that hasn't figured it out. With that being said, he's given a little bit of a runway to play, and he's making the most of it defensively, offensively. There's obviously peaks and valleys to that, but realizing that he's a part of what we're trying to do, the more reps he gets, the better he performs, and it's fun to see, not only for us, but for Nick himself.
1: What do you hope he's learning about himself this year?
2: He's building confidence, that he realizes that he does fit here. He realizes that he is a part of what we're doing. Hopefully the more success any young guy has, but Nick in particular, any success that he has only builds confidence, and then that confidence can take him a long way.
1: One more thing about yesterday, specifically about the offense. Before the five-run bottom of the seventh, the Giants had scored two in the top of the seventh. They had a 3-0 lead. And as this offense has started to come together since June, even with some significant injuries, the ability to respond shortly after the opponent scores.
2: Yeah, I mean, it's like they throw a punch and we counterpunch, right? It's just the guys in this clubhouse, regardless of the guys on the IL, or just the guys in this uniform and this culture that JJ and Q have built, these guys just continue to battle. And they don't take no for an answer, and they just keep fighting and scratching and crawling, doing what we can to compete and put our team in position to win.
1: All right, last thing, let's talk about the Tigers. We've seen two different versions of the Tigers this year. We were here early in the year, and they were a favorite for many to win the division, and they were playing that way, and we got swept here, including a heartbreaking game in the final game of the series. But then they came limping into Kauffman Stadium after that with a bunch of injuries just like us, and we took two out of three, and they put the pieces together lately, haven't they?
2: Yeah, they're playing really good baseball, and they have a lot of really good players, and they have a good team. You know, baseball's a weird game, and at times can be super difficult for even the really good players and the good teams. But they've circled the wagons, and here you are with 60 games left, and they're in the middle of everything. And hopefully in a couple weeks, we could say the same thing.
1: All right, thank you. Good luck tonight.
2: Thank you.
1: That's Paul Hoover sitting in for Matt Quatrero. We'll have more from Detroit with the Bob Allen Ford pregame show right after this.
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1: Welcome back to the Bob Allen Ford pregame show. 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When we come back, Jake will talk to a longtime Detroit Tiger, now a Kansas City Royal, Alex Lang. 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
13: Bank on Tuesday, picking up the save, and what was a great homestand for this group. Five wins in six tries, a sweep of the Giants to round out the homestand. Doesn't always go according to plan, though, and such is the life of a reliever, such is the life of a closer sometimes. So before we talk about the good on Tuesday, let's rewind to Friday, couple outs, and then a game-tying homer, and then ultimately it happens again on Monday. What is going through your mind in those situations, and then how do you bounce back on Tuesday so quickly?
14: When you're in that moment, you get two quick outs. I think you just are in attack mode. You get strike one, and thought I made a pretty decent pitch. It was a little more middle than I would have liked, and Ty put a good swing on a pretty good pitch. And these guys make a lot of money too, and these guys are really good hitters. So you just got to execute a little bit better. And when you give up the lead and you go to a tie ball game, now you got to get your boys back in the dugout.

0: the bullpen a chance if we go an extra. So, you know, it's never fun giving that up, and you want to go out there and you want to get the game over as soon as possible and send the boys home and the fans home to win. But ultimately, it's about just continue to compete, continue to keep attacking, and if you got three outs to get, so you got to go get them.
1: What's it been like for you after starting the season with a new organization, but one that you were certainly familiar with as a kid growing up and then familiar with as an opponent in the division while you were pitching for the Tigers, to having the injury last year, coming back, and now you're closing games consistently for this group that has been playing better baseball since the beginning of June, coincidentally since when you kind of took over that closer mantle?
0: Yeah, I mean, it's kind of been a whirlwind of a season. You know, I've had my fair share of ups, and I've had more, and I'd like to say my fair share down. So, but it's a long year, man. You play 162 games in this league. You're going to have ups. You're going to have downs. I try to just take everything. Every day is a new day. It doesn't really matter what happened yesterday. We got a ball game to go win today. Like I said earlier, it's a great opportunity every time your name gets called to get the ball, whether you're up 10, down 10, or, you know, up by one. So I'm always appreciative of every opportunity. I think the guys have done a really good job staying the course, working hard, preparing. And I think that's, we're kind of hitting our stride now, and here in July, like you said, in June too, and just, you know, any opportunity we have to win a ball game, I'm thankful to be a part of.
1: You were a premier starter in college and then got drafted as a starter by the Cubs, became a reliever once you got traded over to the Tigers. What are the similarities between the starter's mentality and the closer's mentality? Or I guess, what is it that you remember about starting that has helped you in a reliever role or helped you in a closing role?
0: Yeah, I think the similarities are just trying to get the inning over with as fast as possible, you know. Starters want to go deep. You watch Waka, you watch Lugo, you watch all of our starters trying to take us as deep as they can in the ballgames, 100-plus pitches, and just the way that they attack guys. I think that a lot of that, you know, can carry over to closing and relieving. It's like, you don't have to be too fine. Go attack guys, fill up the zone, and just keep hitters off balance. You know, our starters do a really good job making it easier on the bullpen guys to come in. By the way, they've set guys up throughout the game, have them slip them in certain pitches, and we can just go out there and execute our stuff, which is great. It's really fun to watch those guys go out there and compete, man. Guys have been doing it that long, like, you know, Seth and Walk have done. It's really, really cool to watch it up close. So, yeah, I mean, just attacking guys, just being confident in your stuff, knowing it plays, and filling up the zone, and, you know, letting this defense behind you work. It sounds simple, but, you know, it's a simple game plan. Just got to go execute.
1: Now, Monty says all the time that some guys mentally are closers. Some guys need that leverage, need that intensity, need that moment, and then they shine the brightest. That's been the case for you for now the last month and a half. And it seems sometimes, too, not all saves are created equal. Some of them are a little bit messier. But even when there's a base runner, it seems like there's an added level of intensity that you go to where, hey, just because one guy's on doesn't mean he's come around to score. What is it about those moments that helps you thrive?
0: Man, I've always just described it as walking the tightrope. You know what I mean? I like walking the tightrope. I like helping the boys get to the end of the game after they've been grinding for 2.5 hours. And it's a lot of fun. I feel like I'm able to handle the moment. I've done it, you know, several times now, several years, and just being able to really kind of internalize the moment and just be very present. It's really helped me just being super present in the moment and not making it bigger than it is, and just kind of enjoying it, because, you know, it's fun. It's a great adrenaline rush. It's the best drug in the world. Can't really explain it to someone that's never been out there during that moment. It's, you know, Monty knows better than most people do. It's just different out there in that time. So just got to trust your stuff, fill up the zone, be super present, and don't forget to have a little bit of fun, too.
1: Alex, thanks so much for the time. Best of luck next time out there. Here's just some post-game handshakes after the bottom of the ninth.
0: I love it. Let's do it.
1: That's Alex Lang, our Hawthorne Bank player to bank on. 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
1: Back onto the track, at the fence, it's out of here! The Royals win the game!
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3: Welcome back to the Bob Allen Ford Pregame Show. We're getting ready for tonight's series opener in Detroit. We've got Steve Stewart and Rex Hudler. I'm Jake Eisenberg, and we may witness history tonight, guys. We saw history yesterday with Salvador Perez tying the franchise record in homers. Stu, you've been here every single day of Salvi's career. You remember his debut. You remember his first big league homer, which came here in Detroit. What stands out to you about what we saw yesterday and what you've witnessed Salvi do over the course of the last 15 years?
4: Well, it's just remarkable to be a catcher and to play every day like he did for so long, and everybody thought, my goodness, how does this guy play every single day? You know, Johnny Bench played every day except when there was a doubleheader. Different era now, but still, Salvi just in there, tools of ignorance, behind the plate, the physical pounding you take day after day after day, and he continued to play and produce and hit home runs and then really get better as an offensive player year after year. He got better every year in the minor leagues as an offensive player. All we heard about was his defense in the minors. He got up here, and he got better and better offensively each year, and he's still producing. He had a rough first half of the year, but all of a sudden now, he's as hot as anybody on the club.
3: And Hud, you've been in the booth for every full season of Salvi's career, but as a player, what do you appreciate about what Salvi's done in his career?
5: Man, his unbridled joy is untopped by any other player. I played with a lot of energy and a lot of joy came out. I mean, I wasn't quite as happy as Salvi is between the lines, but man, I love how he energizes the clubhouse. I was the same way, not quite in his league, though. Of course, didn't have his greatness. He's a Hall of Famer. So when he carries that energy into the clubhouse, and there's guys who are down, and you're losing a lot in baseball, you're experiencing a lot of failure, sure is nice to see the captain walk in with a smile, with his shoulders back, with him looking around. But he's not walking with his head down. He's looking at people. He wants to engage. Are you ready tonight? Are you going to help us? That's what you need. He's the perfect player for the Royals. And obviously, the way he carries himself off the field with the fans, he's happy, he smiles. I really want to know what it's like for him. I got to talk to him about what it's like for him to walk in the streets of Kansas City, just because he is as well known as anybody. And for him, I think it's so great for Kansas City to be able to have an icon, a star like him. It's because of the way he carries himself, the way he shares his joy with others, and, of course, his baseball skills that we haven't even talked about. Everybody knows that. This home run would be great, but I don't know if it'll be any better than that hit he got in 14 for the wild card. That's the greatest Salvi I ever saw.
3: So many legendary moments for Salvi, and there is one that is very sure to come maybe in the coming days. The franchise record tying home run yesterday, Stu, what was it like in the booth with Denny and Ryan and Eric watching that moment unfold?
4: Well, there's always a little bit of a sense of relief when a record is close to being tied in that case, and it finally does happen. But there was great joy, and in Salvi fashion, it was, 437 feet. He's always hit the ball hard, even before they started measuring it with numbers. You could always tell the guy would just hammer the baseball every time he was at the plate. And Hud, I always think with him and George, how similar they were in terms of that energy you're talking about, that charisma. You light up a room and you walk in, and everybody pays attention and turns around and says, this guy's here, the man is here. Salvi and George are very similar in that way.
5: Absolutely, and that's important for a team. Now, you mentioned two guys in the history of their organization. Of course, before George's time, there was some great players there. You know, our first baseman, Big John Mayberry, what a character. I mean, I'm sure Hal McCray had been a leader too. But there were some iconic players over the years, but nothing like George and Salvi. And I think that's so important for this organization to have had these guys that are following and leading. The great thing is that we got the rest of the season. We still have the home run to go, but the rest of the season to see if the Royals can actually catch 500. I mean, it's possible. Nothing's impossible in baseball at this time of year. We are. Be good to see that. And the strong finish. And fortunately, we have the captain under contract for next year as well.
3: Hud, Stu, thanks so much. History now has its eyes on Comerica Park in Detroit. We'll have more of the Bob Allen Ford pregame show when we come back on the Royals Baseball Network.
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1: 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The Texas blast for Bobby Witt Jr.
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3: It's the Royals and the Detroit Tigers, the first of a four-game series and a gorgeous night here in downtown Detroit. Steve Stewart with you. Here are the starting lineups. First for the Royals, the acting manager is Paul Hoover. Matt Quatrero away from the club for personal reasons. Carter Jensen leads off for the Royals. He's the catcher. Batting second in center field, Lane Thomas. Hitting third at first base, Vinny Pasquantino. The cleanup hitter is the DH, Salvador Perez. Batting fifth at second base, Michael Massey. Hitting sixth in left field, Isaac Collins. Batting seventh at third base, Josh Rojas. Batting eighth in right field, Nick Lofton. And hitting ninth, it's the shortstop, Andrew Velasquez. And on the mound for the Royals, Randy Dobnak. Again for KC, it's Jensen, Thomas, Pasquantino, Perez, Massey, Collins, Rojas, Lofton, and Velasquez. A.J. Hinch is the Tigers skipper. They've got rookie Kevin McGonigal leading off. He's the shortstop. Hitting second at second base, Gleyber Torres. Batting third at third base, Colt Keith. The cleanup hitter is the DH, Riley Green. Batting fifth and catching, Dylan Dingler. Hitting sixth in right field, Kerry Carpenter. Batting seventh at first base, Spencer Torkelson. Hitting eighth in left field, Zach McKinstry. And batting ninth in center field, James Outman. And on the mound, right-hander, Troy Melton. Again for Detroit, it's McGonigal, Torres, Keith, Green, Dingler, Carpenter, Torkelson, McKinstry, and Outman. And the umpires tonight, Chris Siegel behind home plate, Laz Diaz, the crew chief at first base. Eric Backus will be the second base umpire, Brian Onora, the umpire at third base. It's the Royals and the Tigers, the first of four, and Jake Eisenberg joins you in a moment.
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2: 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It's right-hander Randy Dobnak on the mound for the Royals tonight. He makes his second start and fourth appearance for the Royals, last time out against the Padres, 4 1/3 innings of one-run ball. That was a game that the Royals won 6-1. Meanwhile, for the Tigers, it's right-hander Troy Melton. He makes just his 10th start of the season, but boy, has he been good. A 180 ERA. Last time out, 5 2/3 innings of one-run ball, and he tied his career high with 9 strikeouts. It's the Royals and Tigers, game 1 of 4 from Detroit. First pitch is next.
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2: Good evening from Comerica Park in Detroit. Tonight, the Kansas City Royals open up the longest road trip of the season and begin a four-game series against the Detroit Tigers. Thanks for joining us inside the IBEW Local 124 broadcast booth with Steve Stewart and our producer-engineer, Eric Guthrie. I'm Jake Eisenberg. Well, the Royals had a terrific homestand. They won 5 of 6, including sweeping the San Francisco Giants over the last 3 days. And so the Royals enter tonight at 43-60, still fifth in the American League Central, and still 12 games back of the White Sox for first place in the division. Meanwhile, the Detroit Tigers take the field at 48-54. They're in fourth place in the American League Central, 6.5 games out of first place in the division, and they're currently 4.5 games out of a wild card spot in the American League. And while the game is the focus, sure, there is also history that has the potential to happen at any moment with any swing for Salvador Perez. Yesterday, he tied George Brett for the most home runs in franchise history with the 317th of his career. Today, he bats fourth in the Royals lineup as the DH and therefore due up fourth in the top of the first inning. His first career home run came at this ballpark, maybe the legendary 318th as well. It is a gorgeous evening here in Detroit, 77 degrees, clear blue skies, not a cloud in sight. The stadium lights are on. We don't need them yet. Still a good amount of sunshine down on the field. That weather report is brought to you by Edlin Tornado Solutions. 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Troy Melton is finishing up his warm-up tosses. The Tigers are in their home white uniforms, tops and bottoms. Capital Old English, capital letter D on the left side of the jersey in navy with the navy numbers on the back as well. Navy caps for the Tigers with the Old English D, a capital letter D in white on the front panel of the cap. Tonight, the Royals are in their road gray uniforms. Kansas City in black royal blue letters and an arc across the chest of the jersey with royal blue numbers on the lower left side of the jersey and on the back. Carter Jensen, who's ready to lead off, wears number 22. Gray pants and a thick royal blue stripe down the side of each leg. Carter Jensen steps toward home plate and enters the left-handed batter's box. He was 0 for 3 with a walk yesterday and only 1 for 12 in the series against the Giants that did include a home run. He was 6 for 12 with 4 doubles against the Padres. So a really good offensive series and then a bit of a quieter one. And he is now catching for the fourth consecutive game. 25-year-old righty Troy Melton stands in the shadows from a light stanchion, kicks and delivers the first pitch. It's a fastball up and away, ball one. 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Melton kicks the left leg and delivers. And Jensen hooks the ball foul, first base side. A couple of hops into the sidewall, and the count's now 1-1. The Tigers infield is playing back, shaded to the right side. Third baseman Colt Keith is off the line at third, even with the bag. And just a half step behind the cutout of the infield grass. Here's the 1-1. Low and outside, 2 balls and a strike. Kevin McGonigal plays shortstop for the Tigers tonight with Gleyber Torres at second and Spencer Torkelson at first. Dylan Dingler does the catching. Here's the 2-1 to Jensen. Swung out and missed, and it's 2-2. That was a letter high cutter. In the outfield for manager A.J. Hinch tonight, it's Zach McKinstry in left, James Altman in center, and Kerry Carpenter is in right. They're all shifted to the opposite field against Jensen. Carpenter's basically in right center. Here's the pitch. Fastball high, and it's 3-2. And James Altman in center field is standing right now right behind the numeral 1 in the 1-2-5 emblazoned in center field. The Tigers are celebrating 125th anniversary of their franchise this weekend. Melton delivers, the pitch is high, that's ball four. And so Carter Jensen opens the game with a walk. Runner on first with nobody out for Lane Thomas. And the game-winning RBI yesterday. He was 0 for 3 with 3 strikeouts before he came to the plate in the 7th. And then the very first pitch he saw, punched go-ahead RBI single through the right side. Slightly open stance for Thomas. Melton from the stretch delivers. First pitch is hit in the air, shallow left field. McGonigal ranges out right behind the dirt and shortstop area. He makes the catch. And that retires Thomas, one away. Well, relative to Comerica Park, the sun sets on the first base side. And so right now all the shadows from the upper deck and the light stanchions are pointing toward the left field corner. So McGonigal, who is in a shady part of that area, was still staring right up into the sunshine. Here's Vinny Pasquantino, and the first pitch. Over the outer half, a called strike, and it's 0-1. Vinny had a double in the Royals' 5-run 7th yesterday, and then he had a great view of Salvador Perez tying George Brett for the most homers in franchise history. The pitch. Up and away, Dingler throws down to first. Jensen dives back safely. 1-1 on Vinny Pasquantino. He was at second base when Salvi hit his historic home run. Salvi has now moved into the on-deck circle on the first base side here at Comerica Park. Salvi has 17 career home runs at this ballpark, including the very first of his career. The pitch. Hooked foul, first base side. That finds the seats. The count's now 1-2 on Vinny Pasquantino. The double for Vinny yesterday also extended his on-base streak to 17 games. Goes back to the beginning of June, so before his hammock bone injury. Hitting 290 since then with a 380 on-base percentage. The pitch. Pasquantino shoots it over Keith at third, down in the left field, a base hit. Jensen stops at second. Pasquantino's on at first. And here comes Salvador Perez. He did get one more at bat yesterday after his record tying home run. He struck out swinging. And so this is his second chance at claiming franchise history. 317 career home runs for Salvador Perez. First pitch. It's a breaking ball over the outer edge, called strike one. It was a record that George Brett had held all by himself for 40 years until Salvi pulled even with him yesterday. The pitch. Dribbled foul behind the plate, and the count's now 0-2. But George Brett passed Amos Otis for the franchise's home run mark back in April of 1986. Now company at the top. Melton sets the letters. The 0-2. Breaking ball low. And one ball, two strikes on Salvador Perez. Signed with the Royals nearly 20 years ago in 2006. Debuted in 2011. So many legendary moments and big swings over the last 15 years. The 1-2. Fastball outside. Two balls, two strikes on Salvador Perez. It was just 4 years ago that he was named the Royals captain, and he now wears that royal blue C on the chest of his gray jersey. Open stance from the right side for El Capitan. The 2-2. Fouled straight back into the netting. Still two balls and two strikes on Salvador Perez. He now has 14 home runs this season. And we wait with bated breath for number 15. Runners on first and second. One out, top of the first inning. Scoreless game. The pitch. Hit in the air, foul. First base side, out of play. Still 2-2 on Salvador Perez. His first career home run came at this ballpark. He homered off Max Scherzer August 29, 2011. The deep left center field here in Detroit. The 2-2. Fouled away at the plate. Salvi bounced it off his front foot. Still two balls and two strikes on Salvador Perez. He's now fouled off three straight pitches. He's about to see an eighth pitch from Troy Melton. Salvi takes a deep breath, steps back into the batter's box. Right foot first, then the left. Slightly open stance, two-tone bat tucked behind his right shoulder. The pitch. Breaking ball, dribbled foul behind the plate. Salvi just tipped it. He stays alive, still 2-2. They've come in bunches for Salvador Perez. Three home runs in his last five games. He homered on Saturday. He homered on Monday. He homered yesterday. All of them two-run shots. Here's the pitch. Fastball high, and the count's full. Three balls and two strikes. So Salvi's about to see yet another pitch from Troy Melton. This is the 10th of this plate appearance. The 3-2. And it's outside, ball four. Salvador Perez draws a 10-pitch walk here in the first inning. That loads the bases with only one out for Michael Massey.
8: There's another example about how locked in he is, that he was able to foul off and spit on enough pitches to work a walk against a guy with great command who's having a great year. And by the way, if he would have homered there, it would have been the first multi-run home run given up by this pitcher. He's allowed seven homers, only solo so far.
2: Of all the outcomes that you might have expected for Salvi in his historic chase, a walk was probably the least likely.
8: Yeah, and a 10-pitch walk.
2: Now granted, he did foul off five of the pitches,
8: right.
2: He swung at half the pitches of that plate appearance. And now he's at first, with Vinny Pasquantino at second and Carter Jensen at third. And Michael Massey bats with the bases loaded and one out in the top of the first inning. Scoreless game at Comerica Park. And a chance for the Royals to strike early. Now Melton has been stingy. Only gave up one run in 5 2/3 his last start. Here's the pitch. Over the outer edge, a strike, and it's 0-1. In fact, that was the fifth consecutive start in which Troy Melton had allowed one run or fewer. Here's the pitch. Check swing from Massey, and he went around, according to home plate umpire Chris Siegel, and so it's 0-2. Now Melton started this season on the injured list. He had some right elbow inflammation that popped up during spring training, made his season debut in late May, and skipped a start in early June with back tightness. The pitch. Massey pops it up back behind home plate. Dylan Dingler sheds the mask, races to the backstop, and watches it land in the first rows. Still 0-2 on Massey. Now for Troy Melton, it is ever since skipping that start due to back tightness that he's gone on this run. Over his last five games, he has an ERA under one in 29 and a third innings with 36 strikeouts and only 9 walks. Here's the pitch. Swung on and missed, strike three. Massey goes down swinging on the splitter. It's a big second out in this top of the first inning. And it's up to Isaac Collins to get the Royals' first run across. Collins was 0 for 4 yesterday. That snapped a 6-game hitting streak. He is the Royals' leader in two-out RBIs. He's got 21 of them this year. First pitch. Fastball fouled straight back, and it's 0-1. Ball bounces off the backstop netting right to the very bottom of the capital Old English D, painted in white behind home plate. It's not a dirt circle around home plate here. It's a dirt plate around home plate. Here's the pitch. Check swing on a pitch down and in. Appeal to third. Collins went around. That's a strike, 0-2. Third base umpire is Brian Onora. Eric Backes is the umpire at second. Crew chief Laz Diaz is the umpire at first. No balls, two strikes on Isaac Collins. Here's the pitch. Check swing on a pitch in the dirt. Gets by Dingler. Here comes Jensen. Flip to Melton covering. Jensen slides underneath his feet. He's safe. Collins is safe at first. A strikeout wild pitch. The Royals get the game's first run. Was Jensen called out at the plate? No, Collins was called out on a swing. It's actually unclear what was called. Somebody was called out. And so there is no run, and we'll figure out exactly what happened before we get to the bottom of the first inning. But the Royals do not score for one specific reason, and they strand the bases loaded. Randy Dobnak is on the mound for the bottom of the first after this.
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2: Bottom of the first inning in Detroit, scoreless game. It looked as though maybe the Royals had scored a run on a strikeout wild pitch or just a wild pitch. That was not to be. The ruling that was given is that Isaac Collins failed to check his swing upon appeal to third. Collins went around on a check swing, so it's a swinging strikeout The ball got away from Dylan Dingler, but because first base was occupied, Collins is not allowed to advance. And now Randy Dobnak delivers his first pitch of the game, a fastball up and away, ball one on Kevin McGonigal. And so even though Carter Jensen came home to score, the pitch hit on the ground toward first, a one hopper to Vinny Pasquantino. He's got it and takes it to the bag, one away. Even though Jensen scored on the wild pitch, Jensen, it doesn't matter what he does because Isaac Collins can't go anywhere by rule because first base is occupied. So it's a tough break for the Royals. They strand the bases loaded in the top of the first inning. So scoreless game, bases empty, one out. Gleyber Torres at the plate. And Randy Dobnak making his second start this year. He delivers, and Torres flicks it to right field. That's onto the grass, a base hit in front of Nick Lofton. Opposite field single for Torres. Along with Lofton in right field tonight, the Royals have Lane Thomas in center and Isaac Collins out in left. Then on the infield, it's Josh Rojas at third. Andrew Velasquez is the shortstop again. Michael Massey plays second with Vinny Pasquantino at first. Carter Jensen does the catching for a fourth consecutive game. Runner on first with one out for left-handed hitting Colt Keith. Here's the pitch. Outside, ball one. Dobnak has a 1.93 ERA in his three games with the Royals. He started on Saturday against the Padres. Four and a third innings, allowed just one run. Here's the pitch. Over the outer edge, a called strike, and it's one and one on Keith. Now Dobnak exited the game in the fifth inning with the bases loaded and only one out, but Steven Cruz came in and induced an inning-ending double play to keep Dobnak's line clean. The pitch swung out and missed. The count's now one and two. Good changeup from Dobnak. 31-year-old from South Park, Pennsylvania. Was not drafted out of Alderson Broaddus University in West Virginia. Found his first professional home just about 40 minutes north of here with the Utica Unicorns of the United Shore Professional Baseball League. Here's the pitch. Outside, two and two. They play, as you might expect, in Utica, Michigan. And that is where Dobnak's professional baseball journey began in 2017. Two balls, two strikes on Colt Keith. Here's the pitch. Tripled foul behind the plate. Still two and two on Keith. And then the Minnesota Twins signed Randy Dobnak more or less sight unseen. They never went to see him in person. They only saw video. When they signed him in 2019, he made his big league debut that year. Went on to pitch a playoff game for them that year. Here's the pitch. Keith rolls it toward first. Pasquantino gloves near the cut out of the grass. Sling to short. Velasquez covers second for an out. Relay to first is late. Slow developing chance to turn two, so the Royals get the lead out. Two gone in the first. We pause 10 seconds for station ID on the Royals Baseball Network.
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2: We're coming to you live from the IBEW Local 124 broadcast booth with Steve Stewart and our producer-engineer Eric Guthrie. I'm Jake Eisenberg. First pitch to Riley Green. It's a changeup outside, ball one. Now that year in 2019, Dobnak started game two of the ALDS at Yankee Stadium. It was early October of that year. It was the latest chapter of quite a whirlwind calendar year. Dobnak delivers up and away, 2-0. Just a week before that postseason pitching appearance, he got married. He had his wedding planned for late September that year. Here's the pitch. Green rips it toward right field. That's down for a base hit. Nick Lofton scoots over, plays it on two hops. Colt Keith rounds second and gets to third standing. Two-out single for Riley Green. The Tigers have runners on the corners. Well, you start the year pitching for the Utica Unicorns in the United Shore Professional Baseball League. You don't necessarily expect to have your wedding date impacted by a major league season.
8: Well, fortunately for him, they clinched the night before, and then they came to Kansas City to finish the year. He missed the Kansas City series for his wedding weekend at the end of that regular season.
2: You gotta imagine his
1: wife Ariel all the patience in the world. First pitch to Dylan Dingler over the inner edge, a called strike, and it's 0-1. You talk about being a flexible bride.
15: No doubt.
1: Dingler was an all-star this year, deservedly so. Here's the pitch. Half swing, full miss. Good sweeper from Dobnak, and it's 0-2. Dingler has 22 home runs this year and 65 RBIs. It's tied for the sixth most RBIs in the American League. Batting with runners on the corners and two outs. The pitch. Hit on the ground towards shortstop. Velasquez scoops it up, throws the short way to second. Massey covers in time to force out Green. The inning is over. No runs, two hits, no errors. Two left for the Tigers. We go to the second inning at Comerica Park. Royals and Tigers scoreless.
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1: 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Top of the second inning at Comerica Park, the Royals and Tigers are scoreless. This is game one of four between the Royals and Tigers. We've not seen each other since mid-May. These are two teams that at the outset of this year you would not have guessed would be in fourth and fifth place in the American League Central, and yet that is where we are. The White Sox are atop the division at 54-47. Nobody would have expected that either. And it's the Guardians at 54-50. The Twins are in third at 51-53. And then it's the Tigers and Royals. Josh Rojas leads off the top of the second. Righty Troy Melton delivers. And the first pitch fastball over the outer half, called strike one. And the Tigers got off to a tough start and then had a miserable month of May. Here's the pitch. Outside, 1-1 on Rojas. And the Tigers went 6-22 in May. And a lot of that was in Tarek Skubal's absence while he was on the injured list after his elbow injury. The pitch. Rojas lines it down the first base line. A fair ball skittering into the right field corner. Rojas rounds first base. He sprints to second, and he stops there with a leadoff double. Josh Rojas has a four-game hitting streak, and he's now hit safely in each of his last six starts. Runner in scoring position with nobody out to begin the top of the second. So Rojas looks over to the third base coach's box and sees Jose Alguacil delivering the signs. Vance Wilson is the acting bench coach. Paul Hoover is the acting manager. Matt Quatrero is away from the team attending to a personal matter. The Royals do expect him to be back soon. First pitch to Nick Lofton, and he fouls it at the plate. It's 0-1. Lofton has been as clutch as it gets this season, and especially lately. He had either the game-winning or game-tying RBI all three games against the Giants. Here's the pitch.
2: Chopped toward third. One big bounce. Colt Keith gloves behind the cut out of the grass. Throws on target to first, and Lofton's out. One away. Rojas stays put at second. That brings up Andrew Velasquez at the bottom of the Royals lineup tonight. Switch hitter batting left-handed. 32-year-old from the Bronx. He turned 32 a little over a week ago now during the All-Star break. Yesterday, his first major league game since September 2nd of 2021. Here's the pitch. Down and in, called a strike, and it's 0-1. Good curveball. Harden, first big league game since 2023 for Velasquez. And he had a bunt hit his first time up, also stole a base yesterday, and made a couple important plays at shortstop. The 0-1. Velasquez lines it toward first. Torkelson snares it, reaching across his body above his navy blue cap. He takes away a hit and an RBI in likelihood from Andrew Velasquez. Torkelson had to move one step to his right, and his glove on his left hand, he reached across his body to grab the liner. Runner on second, two outs now for Carter Jensen at the top of the lineup. Melton delivers. Inside, ball one. So the Tigers went 6-22 in May. However, since then, they are 26-16. That is the second best record in the American League. Worse only than the Boston Red Sox. The pitch. Jensen hits it in the air, foul. Third base shot out of play. It's 1-1. And the Red Sox just finished a 15-game winning streak. They lost yesterday. That would have been a franchise record. Would have broken a record that the Red Sox set back in the 1940s. The 1-1. Fastball up and away. Two balls and a strike on Jensen. So while the Tigers sputtered for about a month, ever since Tarek Skubal came back, and also ever since Troy Melton joined the rotation, they've been among the best in the league. The pitch. Hit on the ground to the right side. Torkelson dives on the backhand from his knees, throws to first. Melton covers. He's there in time. The inning is over. Well, the Royals stranded the bases loaded in the first inning. They strand a leadoff double in the second inning. No runs, one hit, no errors. One left in scoring position. We go to the bottom of the second. Still scoreless at Comerica Park.
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2: 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We go to the bottom of the second at Comerica Park. The Royals and Tigers are scoreless. Randy Dobnak is back on the mound after a scoreless first inning. He needed 15 pitches. 10 of them were strikes. He has pitched at Comerica Park before. He made two starts here during his time with the Twins between 2019 and 2021. He He has pitched 5 games against the Tigers overall in his career, including 3 starts. In all those years with the Twins, the American League Central stops are the familiar ones. Faces Kerry Carpenter to start the bottom of the second inning. Spencer Torkelson on deck, and then Zach McKinstry due up third. The pitch. Carpenter hits on the ground to the right side. Michael Massey makes a backhand pickup. Off balance throw to first in time for the out. One away. Michael Massey makes a difficult play look easy and smooth. One pitch, one out for Dobnak. That brings up Spencer Torkelson, who was 2-for-3 with a homer yesterday for the Tigers. He finished up a series in Chicago against the Cubs. The pitch. In for a strike, and it's 0-1. Tigers took 2 out of 3 from the Cubs. That was after taking 2 out of 3 from the Angels. Back-to-back series wins for the Tigers coming out of the All-Star break. Here's the pitch. Over the outer edge, a called strike, and it's 0-2. Over the last month and a half, really the better part of the last 2 months now, it is July 23rd after all, the pitch. Swung on and missed, strike 3. Great sweeper from Randy Dobnak. He's got his first strikeout tonight, and there's 2 gone in the bottom of the second. Now, since the beginning of June, the Tigers are averaging 5 runs a game. That's 8th best in baseball. They have hit the most home runs in baseball since June 1st, 74. First pitch to Zach McKinstry. Fastball down the middle, called strike 1. The Tigers have also gotten excellent pitching since the beginning of June. Here's the pitch. Swung out and missed, and it's 0-2. Their starters ERA of 3.11 is the best in baseball since then. And Tarek Skubal has a good amount to do with that. Their bullpen has a 3.11 ERA too. That's 5th in baseball since the beginning of June. The pitch. McKinstry laces it to right center field. That's down onto the grass, a base hit. Lane Thomas picks it up in the gap off one bounce. And McKinstry is at it again against the Royals. He always seems to be a pesky player against the Royals. He's got a 2-out single. That brings up James Outman, who started this year with the Twins. Got designated for assignment in mid-June. The Tigers picked him up. It's amidst so many outfield injuries for the Tigers. Wenzel Perez, Javier Baez, and Parker Meadows are all on the 60-day injured list for them. Dobnak delivers. That's inside. Ball 1. Scoreless game. Bottom of the second. Runner on first with 2 outs. Here's the pitch. Swung out and missed. And it's 1-1. Good changeup from Dobnak. Now he has been exactly what the Royals could have hoped for, and then some, since jumping to the big leagues with the Royals earlier this month. The pitch outside, 2-1. The Royals have dealt with injury after injury after injury after injury after injury after injury after injury. The pitch. And in the air foul, first base side out of play, and it's 2-2. And especially amongst the pitching staff, Cole Reagans is done for the year. Only made 8 starts this year. Chris Bubich hasn't pitched since early May. Only 9 starts for him. Quick throw to first, tag down, and he's out. Randy Dobnak picks off Zach McKinstry, who is leaning towards second, and that ends the bottom of the second inning. So Dobnak faces the minimum with a strikeout mixed in. No runs, a hit, no errors, and nobody left on base for the Tigers. We go to the third at Comerica Park. Salvador Perez is due up third. Scoreless game.
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0: It's going to happen one of these days or nights. Why not tonight? It's a 10-game road trip, longest road trip of the year. So pretty good chance it would happen on this trip. You never know. In a perfect world, you do it at home. But now in a perfect world, you want it on the road trip. You don't have to wait that long. Lane Thomas will lead off the third inning. He'll be followed by Vinny Pasquantino and Salvador Perez. And 25-year-old right-hander Troy Melton making his 10th start of the year. Back up on the hill. Royals have made him work a little bit tonight. He's going to throw his 40th pitch to begin this third inning as Thomas stands in. And Lane, who's been one of the hot hitters during this good stretch, takes a pitch down and in. Lane popped to short his first time up. He's batting in the two hole again here tonight. As he has the last couple days, the pitch. And there's a called strike. Thomas playing center field. He hit 304 on the homestand, 7 out of 24. A double, a couple of homers. Here's the pitch. Swing, and he pops that one up. Right side, first baseman Torkelson drifting over toward foul territory. And just as he steps into foul territory, he makes the catch and ends the at bat of Lane Thomas. So one out here in the third. The batter will be Vinny Pasquantino. He singled to the opposite field his first time up to extend his on base streak to 18 games. 380 his on base percentage during this great stretch, which goes back well before he got hurt and spent almost a month on the injured list. First pitch misses away for a ball. Infield shading Vinny a little bit around to the right in the pitch. And there's a fastball, and it's a called strike. Vinny is playing in his 500th major league game. His 500th game is a Royal tonight. 500 Royals games for Vinny now. And the 1-1. And he takes it outside, and that makes five Royals on the current roster.
1: Challenging the ball call.
0: So it's called a ball, but the catcher Dingler will challenge.
1: And
0: the catcher Dingler will win the challenge. So instead of 2-1 on Vinny, it's 1-2 after the home plate umpire Chris Siegel initially called it ball two. So 1-2 on Vinny. Now the pitch from Melton, and a fastball misses low. No challenge that time. Two balls, two strikes. So on the current roster, Vinny joins Salvi, Bobby Witt, Kyle Isbell, and Michael Garcia with at least 500 games played in a Royals uniform. The pitch, swing, fly ball, shallow left. A trio of Tigers going after it. The third baseman will call the others off. Colt Keith makes the backhanded grab out in shallow left, and that'll bring up the captain. So Vinny, Royals are the only current team to boast five players who've played in 500 games, all with the same franchise. Now Salvi, who's played way more than 500 games, stands in. He drew a 10 pitch walk his first time up, facing Troy Melton. Shade him around to the left on the infield and the outfield. Here's the pitch, and a swing and a foul back and out of play. Starts him off with a slider. Salvi saw 10 pitches his first time up, drawing a walk. He has 30 career homers against the Tigers. And the 0-1, swing and a miss, fastball. Quickly 0-2 on the captain, batting cleanup. He's the DH again. He asks for time to adjust his batting gloves. The Royals do expect Salvi to be back behind the plate before too much longer. He's been DHing on an everyday basis. 0-2 in the pitch, and he tried to check, but he went around, and that's a strikeout. And the Royals go 1-2-3, the third K of the night for Troy Melton. And Salvi will have to wait at least another plate appearance to break the record. We'll see. But as we go to the home third inning, there's no score.
2: And Doug.
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4: We come to you from the IBEW Local 124 broadcast booth, Comerica Park, Detroit, on a crystal clear evening. It was 73 when we started. It'll dip down a little cooler as the evening progresses, and then it'll heat up on the weekend here. But boy, it's just delightful today here in Michigan. And the first of a 10-game road trip, four here in Detroit. And then beginning next Tuesday, three in Minnesota. And then a week from this week, and three in Denver. As the folks head the other way on I-70. To see the Royals, they'll visit the Rockies at the end of this road trip. And James Outman was at the plate when Randy Dobnak picked Zach McKinstry off of first base to win the second. So Outman, left-handed batter, leads off inning number three, and he takes a pitch outside from the 31-year-old righty, 6-1 Randy Dobnak. Third baseman Rojas playing well in at third, looking for a bunt from this left-handed batter. The pitch, and it's taken for a strike. One ball, one strike on Outman. And the pitch to him. And he swings and misses at a fastball up. 1-2 the count. Outman's 29. He was the seventh round pick by the Dodgers 8 years ago out of Sacramento State. And he has played in the big leagues with the Dodgers. And the pitch, this is just off the plate from Dobnak. And his career with the Dodgers. Last year wound up finishing the year in Minnesota. This year began the year in Minnesota, now a Tiger. In the pitch, fastball missed a little bit in. 3-2 on the number nine hitter in their order, their center fielder tonight, James Outman. He'll be followed by Kevin McGonigal and Gleyber Torres. And the pitch and a swing, and that one's pulled foul down the first base side. No score, bottom of the third inning, the Royals and Detroit Tigers. Good crowd here tonight. Tigers are trying to claw their way back into contention. And there's a swing and a miss. Tried to check his swing, but he went around on the pitch in. And there's a strikeout. The second of the night. It comes on a sweeper from right-hander Randy Dobnak. So one time through the order. Two strikeouts for Randy. And back to the top of the order. And a rookie sensation, if we've ever seen one. 21-year-old Kevin McGonigal, who has a 5-game hit streak, but that doesn't even begin to tell his story. Left-handed hitter playing his 100th major league game. And he takes a pitch a little bit high for a ball. 282, 9 homers, 35 driven in, 20 doubles, 3 triples, but a 390 on base percentage, more walks than strikeouts. Here's the pitch and a swing and a bouncer to the right side. Big hop, fielded in the outfield grass by Vinny. Sidearm flip to first to Dobnak for the out. So Pasquantino to Dobnak on a bang bang play. And now the Tigers, let's see if they challenge. A.J. Hinch will not challenge. It's a heck of a play. Vinny was deep there and from the outfield grass. That's a pretty long throw to a guy motoring over from the pitcher's mound to get the out. Tigers begin the night 4.5 back in the wild card race, behind the final wild card club, and they've been on a roll. Here's Torres, the veteran infielder, fouling back the first pitch. Torres, the second baseman tonight. Gleyber Torres, right-handed batter. He singled to the opposite field for the first Tiger hit tonight. Nobody on, two down. The pitch, and he flinches and takes one outside. One and one the count. Torres had yesterday off. He's been on the injured list with oblique strains a couple of times this year, so they've been kind of easing him back in. Now he tried to check his swing and a pitch away. On appeal, he did check his swing. And it's 2-1 on the veteran, longtime Yankee Gleyber Torres, now 29 years old. And the pitch. And it's called strike. Torres against the Royals this year, 5 out of 12, 4-17. So when given the opportunity against KC this year, he's had success. And the 2-2 swing, ground ball pulled to third. Rojas scoops it up, fires across to Vinny Pasquantino for a 5-3 putout. And the Tigers go in order, and we go to the fourth with no score.
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4: 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So the Royals come up in the fourth inning, no score. Troy Melton continuing to work for the Detroit Tigers. It'll be the 5, 6, and 7 hitters, Michael Massey, Isaac Collins, and Josh Rojas. Massey struck out swinging his first time up. They shade him around to the right on the infield, with the exception of the third baseman, Keith, who's playing over at their traditional third base spot, and he's even with third base. Everybody else back into the right, and the pitch is in there, called strike on Massey. 270 was his average coming in. 7 homers, 18 driven in. Now the 0-1, he shows bunt and he takes a pitch a little low. And how impressive is that, Jake? Michael Massey, knock on wood, but it's great seeing him play every day, being able to stay in the lineup, which has been a challenge for him in his young career with the injuries, especially to the back over the years. Here's the 1-1. Here comes swing and a bouncer pulled foul, 1-2, and then to perform the way he has, Mets the 270 batting average, 735 OPS, 307 his last 41 games. That's a long stretch of hitting over 300, more than a quarter of a season's worth.
10: That's a testament to his consistency and his adaptability over the last couple of years. He did a lot of work on his swing this offseason.
4: 1-2. Now the pitch and a swing and a miss. And he got him with a slider down, and Massey strikes out. That's 4 of them now for Melton.
10: Well, Massey went so far as to talk to a pilot about aerodynamics and ball flight and impact and things like that to figure out his swing. But he's proven that he can be an everyday player, and that was a question coming into this season.
4: Isaac Collins stands in. Switch hitter, bats left-handed. First pitch from Melton, big leg kick, delivery, breaking ball, called strike.
10: When this season began, Jonathan India was the opening day second baseman. Of course, Massey was on the injured list, but it was still going to be India, and we wondered if maybe there'd be a soft platoon between the two.
4: 0-1 on the pitch, and a fastball misses a little low. One ball, one strike. And, you know, 2 years ago, Massey had a good year in 24, that playoff year, and then took a step back, largely because of injuries last year. 1-1. Now the pitch. Called strike on the outside corner. One ball, two strikes.
11: The batter's sounding the strike call.
4: Isaac Collins will challenge. Look up on the big board in left field, and it's
11: a ball.
4: The ball.
11: Kansas City has two challenges remaining.
4: So Isaac Collins wins the challenge. And he's got a hitter's count now, two balls and one strike. And so one of the reasons that India was here this year was kind of thinking, well, we don't know how much of Massey we're going to be able to depend on because of his health and other factors. There's a foul off by Collins, 2-2. But boy, give Michael all the credit in the world. It's very unfortunate that India was hurt early in this year and he's out for the year, and Massey has stepped right in, and his defense has never been questioned. He and Bobby have been a great double play combination whenever they played together, and it's just the durability and of course the consistency. And nice to see both of those working in Michael's favor. 2-2 on Collins, the pitch, and a fastball misses low. It's 3-2.
10: And Massey has always been the best defensive second baseman on this roster. The questions were the durability and the offense, and yep. Michael has checked both of those boxes now toward the tail end of July.
4: 3-2. And a breaking ball's high, ball four. So Troy Melton, who came in with pretty good strikeout to walk ratio, 55 innings, 50 strikeouts, only 15 walks. Tonight, four strikeouts and three walks now. And that'll bring up Rojas with one on and one out. Rojas doubled to right field his first time. Left-handed batter. Here's Melton from the stretch, now dealing, swing, and a foul back and out of play by the Royals third baseman tonight, Rojas.
10: Well, you want to talk about guys that have found their footing too. Look no further than Isaac Collins. It's been now about a month and a half, and he's been hitting over 300 with an on-base percentage of 370.
4: Boy,
10: since the middle of June.
4: Great to see also. And even though he turned 29 yesterday, still a young player in terms of major league experience. Was a rookie last year, was among the leaders in the rookie of the year voting in the National League. It sure took him a little while to get going as a Royal, but boy, as he hit his stride. He's at first right now with one down, 0-1 on Rojas. Melton turns, throws to first, and Isaac dives back into the base. Top of the fourth inning, no score. Tigers have outhit the Royals 3-2. The Royals are 2-4 against the Tigers this season. They were swept here in April. That was a forgettable road trip. And then, as Jake mentioned later on, when they came to KC, the Royals took two out of three. The pitch, and it's way outside. One ball, one strike.
10: I really tried to forget that road trip.
4: Yeah.
10: And had until you brought it up.
4: No. Well, not only was it 0-6, Detroit and New York, but there were some long, long rain delays just for added discomfort in those.
10: There were some gut-wrenching losses,
4: yes,
10: too.
4: Yes, they were. 1-1 in the pitch. Swing and a slicer down the left field line. And it is McKinstry making the catch before getting to foul territory. And that is out number two in the inning. So runner at first, two down, and the batter will be Nick Lofton.
10: I'll tell you what, one of the things that I was so happy to see when we saw the 2027 schedule for the first time is that there was not an April road trip that included Cleveland, Detroit, and New York.
4: There's probably a Chicago though. They always, in our division, you gotta get somebody cold that month. Here is Lofton now. Runner at first, two down, the pitch, swing, and a liner down the left field line. That's way back, and that ball is a foul ball. Little out in front on that fastball as Nick Lofton, who grounded out his first time up, comes up swinging his second time, but it's a long strike.
10: There is a Cleveland on the schedule, but that's in late April.
4: Late April.
10: Well,
4: it's, you know, as Ned said many times, this is the coldest division in baseball. We know in those early months, that's why Kansas City's the garden spot for many reasons, but certainly weather-wise, even though we're not exactly Miami in Kansas City, we certainly enjoy spring a little earlier than the rest of the division. 0-1, fastball called strike. 0-2 the count on Nick Lofton. Lofton with a huge hit. Yesterday's ball game, pinch hitting with a base hit to left field to tie that ball game. He's been so great as a pinch hitter in so many roles this year. 0-2 on him now, though, and the pitch, and he waves and misses at a slider down. He strikes out. And that is five strikeouts for Melton. The Royals get a one-out walk, but they strand Collins. We go to the home fourth. No score.
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1: 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As the Royals open this 10-game road trip with four here in Detroit. Night games tonight and tomorrow. Tomorrow will also be a 5:40 game Kansas City time. And then matinees over the weekend. A 12:10 start on Saturday with 11:30 pregame. A 12:40 start Sunday. And the Royals have Monday off in Minnesota. And the next two series next week will be night-night day in Minnesota and then night-night day in Colorado. And then the Royals are home after that for a pretty attractive homestand once we get into early August. Three with Minnesota and then that weekend, 7th, 8th, and 9th, three with the Chicago Cubs. Holt Keith swings at the first pitch from Dobnak here in the fourth inning and swats it foul. Out of play off to the left here at Comerica Park. Holt Keith rounded out his first time up, reaching base on a fielder's choice. He's now 1-for-16 against the Royals this year. Dobnak has shut him out through three. The pitch misses just off the plate. Dobnak with a sinker, a sweeper, a change, a four-seam fastball, and a slider. One-one, swing and a ball pulled foul. The main three pitches: sinker, sweeper, change. And that sinker can be a real weapon for him. He's unafraid to throw strikes. That's one of Matt Quatrero's favorite parts of Dobnak's game normally, is that he's a strike thrower. And here he's had 1-2 on Keith, and the pitch to him. And he swings and lines it the other way down the left field line. That's slicing, and that's a foul ball. Foul ball. Dobnak has had quite the odyssey this year. But last time out, last two times out, Dobnak's been a little frustrated in himself. Three walks at New York and four walks against San Diego last time out. He knows that if he's going to succeed, it's going to be hard to get away with walking a lot of people. Colt Keith, Riley Green, Dylan Dingler, the 3-4-5 hitters here in the Detroit fourth inning. And a very nice Thursday night crowd on hand here in downtown Detroit. This ballpark that opened in the year 2000. Replacing venerable Tiger Stadium, which was not a downtown ballpark, but this is. It's been a real jewel since it opened. Here's the 1-2. Swing and a liner that's backhanded by Massey on a dive. Throws to first. My goodness, he got him. That looked like a base hit off the bat, but Massey took a hit away with a diving play to his right through to Vinny for the out.
2: He is the best defensive second baseman in the American League. Full stop. And as this year goes and goes and Massey goes and goes, we're talking about a Gold Glove candidate here.
1: Here's Riley Green, their DH, left-handed hitter. Pitch to him is taken off the plate. Yeah, and in Michael's case, of course, staying on the field is an important part of that. But if he can continue to do that as he's doing, he's playing 5-6 days a week. 1-0, and that's taken for a ball. It's quickly 2-0 on their DH, Green, their cleanup hitter. He singled to right his first time up. He's done well against the Royals in his career. 3-0-4, and now he takes ball three low, and suddenly it's 3-0. So 3-0-4 in his career against the Royals, with six home runs and 21 driven in. Very good OPS. So he's been a pest for the Royals over the years. 3-0 on him now, and the pitch, and a fastball down the middle is a called strike. They shade the left-handed batter around to the right on the infield. And the pitch. Swing. And a high pop fly. Left center. Thomas over. So is Collins. It'll be Collins making the catch. The Royals left fielder makes the catch in the alley. And that is out number two. So after falling behind 3-0, Dobnak able to retire Riley Green. And that'll bring up their catcher, Dylan Dingler, who's really come on as one of the fine overall catchers in the game at age 27. Came in at 271 with an 868 OPS. 22 homers, 21 doubles, two triples, and the first pitch to him misses low and gets away from Carter and goes back to the backstop. 1-0 the count. No score, bottom of the fourth inning. Dobnak trying to put up a second consecutive 1-2-3 inning. He's two-thirds of the way there. Here's the 1-0. And a fastball misses in as Dingler laid off. Dingler had been in a slump. He went 7 for 12. They just came home last night, late last night from Wrigley Field, where they took 2 out of 3, and he had a good series there on the pitch. Check swing and a pitch in into a second straight battery. Falls behind 3-0. He went 7 for 12 in that Cubs series with 3 home runs and 5 driven in. 3-0 now on Dingler, and the pitch taken all the way, and he takes ball 4. So a 2-out walk. First walk of the night. Charge to Randy Dobnak. D-O-B-N-A-K. 31-year-old righty Randy Dobnak. Uniform number 62. As Kerry Carpenter stands in, left-handed batter, first pitch. Fastball called strike. Carpenter is 1 for his last 31. And it feels like this guy always kills the Royals, but in his career, he's 216 against KC, but he certainly had some big moments. Here's the pitch. And a called strike on the left-handed batter. Carpenter, the right fielder tonight.
2: He has picked his spots in the home run department.
1: Yeah, it's 3 of them, but they've all feel like they've all been killers every time he does it. 0-2. Dobnak delivers. Swing and a liner foul down the left side, out of play, and a souvenir. So he gets ahead. After the last couple of hitters, he fell behind 3-0. This one, he gets ahead 0-2 on Carpenter. With Dingler at first. And 2 down in a scoreless game, bottom of inning number 4. Right-hander Dobnak, now before he delivers his next pitch, time is called by the batter. Dobnak spent a lot of time in the minor leagues earlier this year before the Royals called him up a few weeks back. 0-2, swing and a foul back. He was a Tacoma Rainier for a long time. He signed a minor league deal with Seattle in the offseason. And of course, Seattle has one of the best rotations in all of baseball, but he was a AAA for insurance. They never called him up and eventually traded over to the Royals. And the Royals needed depth in their rotation, and here he is in Kansas City, or with Kansas City. 0-2. And the pitch. And it's a fastball high, 1-2.
2: It's got to be the only team named after a mountain, right?
1: Well, the Colorado Rockies are named after a mountain.
2: Oh, they're named after a mountain range.
1: That's true. Not a specific mountain. 1-2. And the pitch. Swing and a ground to the right side. Big hop for Vinny Pasquantino. He grabs it. Steps on the base. Inning over. 2-out walk. Does not hurt Randy Dobnak. We go to the 5th inning. No score.
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2: 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We're off to the fifth inning at Comerica Park. The Royals and Tigers are scoreless. Well, the Royals have had chances against Troy Melton in this game. Well, the Royals had the bases loaded with only one out in the first inning. But Melton then secured back-to-back strikeouts to end the threat. The Royals got a leadoff double from Josh Rojas in the second, but he did not budge off second base. Melton retired the next three and ended that threat. And since then, the Royals only have one base runner. That was an Isaac Collins walk with one out in the fourth. Andrew Velasquez leads off the top of the fifth. Switch hitter batting left-handed. Keith set on the grass at third. Melton delivers. Velasquez shows bunt, pulls back, takes a strike. And it's 0-1. Now, Velasquez had a bunt hit yesterday and attempted a sacrifice his next time up. It wound up unsuccessful. And then he also attempted a bunt his next time up. It was foul. The pitch. Fouled straight back, and it's 0-2. Now, Velasquez is, in fact, one of two players in baseball right now for whom at least 10% of their career hits are bunt hits. It's him and it's Phillies backup catcher Garrett Stubbs. The 0-2. Check swing on a pitch in the dirt. Scoots away from Dingler. Appeal to third, and Velasquez held. The count's now 1-2. Well, Velasquez grew up in the Bronx, grew up a Yankees fan, and wound up playing for the Yankees back in 2021. He was living in his childhood bedroom while he was a Yankee. Isn't that a dream literally come true? The pitch. Hit on the ground toward the left side. Keith dives, knocks it down on the infield grass, gets to his feet, slings to first in time for the out. That's a fine play from Colt Keith, cutting across the grass on the left side. Velasquez is retired to start the inning. Back to the top, and Carter Jensen. He's 0-1 with a walk tonight. Scoreless game, top of the fifth. Bases empty, one out. First pitch. Sweeper down and in, and that's ball one. Field is mostly in shadow now. Still a bit of a glimmer or two in left center field. The pitch. Fastball down to the low outside corner, called strike. It's 1-1. And then there's some sunshine on the padded green wall in straightaway center. 412 feet to dead center here in Detroit. The pitch up and away. The count's now 2-1. It's 342 feet down the left field line and 330 down the right field line. Melton delivers. Fastball over the outer edge of strike, 2-2. But it used to be even more cavernous here in Detroit. Well, the wall in right center used to be higher and further back. The pitch. Jensen hits it high in the air, deep right center field. Carpenter's to the track. He turns around. It bangs off the wall. It's in play. Jensen round first. He's into second, standing with a double. He barely missed a home run to right center field. That was right off the top of the wall, right near the yellow line. I wonder if the umpires might review. Close enough to maybe take another look. Paul Hoover, the Royals acting manager, declined to challenge nor ask for a crew chief review. And upon second look, it did assuredly hit off the wall just below the yellow line in right center. Jensen's at second with one out for Lane Thomas. The pitch. Swung out and missed, and it's 0-1. The wall out in right center field is still the same height, but now there's a line running across it. And that is, of course, the line of demarcation. The pitch. Thomas pops it up. Shallow right field. Gleyber Torres angles back onto the shallow right field grass. He makes the catch. And Thomas is out. Two gone. I've always thought that it was a little bit odd and different, unfortunate that there are some ballparks that have home runs that can appear to stay on the field of play because of the way the walls are constructed and the lines are drawn. Angel Stadium is like that in right field now. First pitch to Vinny. He takes a letter high strike and it's 0-1.
1: Yeah, both places here and there, it's because of a retrofit of the wall. It wasn't designed that way.
2: The 0-1. Pasquantino fouls it straight back over the netting and down into the seats at the back of the lower bowl. It's 0-2. Runner on second with two outs in the top of the fifth.
1: Yeah, they've moved the fences in here a couple of different times from when they opened it in 2000. Those bullpens in left field were in play when this place opened.
2: Here's the pitch. Up and away, 1-2. And now you've got the bullpens in between them. The Little Caesars pizza man with a hole in his glove. Has anyone actually ever hit a home run into that opening? What happens if you do? Free pizza? Probably. The pitch. Vinny goes to a knee, checks his swing, and he held 2-2.
1: Well, maybe Salvador Perez will find
2: maybe.
1: Out.
2: Wouldn't that be a way to break the record?
1: To get pizza for everybody.
2: Salvi's on deck. 0-1 with a walk tonight. 2-2 on Vinny Pasquantino. And the pitch. That's low, and the count's now full. 3 balls and 2 strikes.
1: They could bring him 3 pizzas. One shaped as a 3, one as a 1, and one as an 8. Really do it up big.
2: How about a pizza-shaped crown for the Royals?
1: Okay.
2: Full count on Pasquantino. Here's the pitch. That's low, ball 4. So Vinny Pasquantino draws a 2-out walk, and that brings up Salvador Perez, his 3rd plate appearance tonight. He drew a 10-pitch walk in the 1st inning. He struck out swinging on 3 pitches in the 3rd inning. And another crack at history here in the 5th. Dylan Dingler walks out of the mound for a visit with Troy Melton. He's thrown now 83 pitches, and he's about to face Salvador Perez for a 3rd time. It has been fun over the course of this chase, really a march with an inevitable end, it feels like, to look back at Royals franchise history and look back at who's held the home run record and when. The very first home run in Royals franchise history was hit by Mike Fiore. That was in April of 1969. And so, at least for a moment, he was the franchise leader. He held the record all to himself for merely a week before Lou Piniella passed him with his 2nd home run in late April of 1969. Dingler's back behind the plate. Here we go. First pitch to Salvi. Hit on the ground toward 3rd, 1 big bounce to Keith. He gloves, shuffles, and throws to 1st in time for the out, and the inning is over. History continues to wait for El Capitan. He goes back to the first base dugout. No runs a hit, no errors, 2 left. We're still scoreless in Detroit going to the bottom of the 5th.
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9: Hi, this is Sam Graves. A few years back, I was at an event and someone came up to me. 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I asked one question. Do you want the job or do you want the work? There was no answer, and honestly, most people don't. I've been serving in Congress for a while, long enough to work closely with President Trump to secure our border, restore law and order, and defeat woke nonsense. I've seen 738 members of Congress come and go, and many were more interested in the title than in doing the work. Chris DeGaulle is different. I didn't have to ask that question. Chris wants to go to work to make Trump's America First agenda a reality and fight for our farmers every day. Look, Nate Willett, he's a young man looking for a title, still trying to figure out where he stands, and he will say anything to get elected. What we need is a true conservative in Congress. This is Sam Graves. Please join me in supporting Chris DeGaulle on August 4th.
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2: 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Bottom of the fifth inning in Detroit. The Royals and Tigers remain scoreless. Randy Dobnak has only allowed three hits so far tonight, all of them singles. He has not allowed a hit now, second time through the Tigers lineup. The only base runner against him was a two-out, four-pitch walk to Dylan Dingler in the bottom of the fourth. Dobnak faces Spencer Torkelson to start the bottom of the fifth. Struck him out swinging back in the second with a sweeper. One of two Ks for Dobnak so far tonight. First pitch to Torkelson. Over the outer edge, a strike, and it's 0-1. That was Dobnak's 61st pitch. And now he's about to throw his jersey number. Number 62 comes home, and Torkelson swings and misses. And the count's now 0-2. Clear blue skies tonight in Detroit. Not a cloud in sight. Well, the only thing you can see right now is the moon. Here's the pitch. Letter high fastball, called strike three. Torkelson's down looking. We pause 10 seconds for station ID. This is the Royals Baseball Network.
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2: We're coming to you live from the IBEW Local 124 broadcast booth. Randy Dobnak faces Zach McKinstry. First pitch. Dots the low outside corner, called strike one. Thanks for hanging out with us tonight at Comerica Park with Steve Stewart and our producer-engineer, Eric Guthrie. I'm Jake Eisenberg. The 0-1. Down and in. One ball and a strike now on McKinstry. Now that moon has risen relative to the field, up above, just to the right of straightaway center. Nice waxing gibbous moon tonight. Here's the pitch. Swung out and missed, and it's 1-2. Back foot changeup. There's a soft breeze coming in from left field tonight. Stadium lights have been on since first pitch, and we're going to start to need them in a few moments. You can start to see some of the shadows from them down on the field. The pitch. And on the ground through the right side, a base hit into right field for Zach McKinstry. He's now 2-for-2. On at first with one out for the bottom of the Tigers lineup and left-handed hitting James Outman. It is really good to see specifically clear